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This is music by Rolando Luna. He is a pianist from La Habana, Cuba. He was born in 1978, and he is part of a wave of excellent pianists in relation to contemporary music from Cuba. We heard Alerta en el Cerro from his album En la Luna, released in the year 2001. ¿Qué tal, amigos? ¿Cómo están? 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And good evening. Welcome to another edition of Tertulia. How are you doing tonight? How was your weekend? ¿Cómo les fue durante la semana y durante su fin de semana con muchas festividades, me imagino? 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Eso es lo que siempre debemos de hacer. And I was just wondering, how was your week? How was your weekend? Hopefully you had a great time during the weekend, that you get to do everything you wanted to do, that you had a great also weekend. And if you celebrated the anniversary of independence of USA, United States of America, then I hope you had a great time, whether you gathered with family, friends, watch maybe some fireworks and cookouts and all the usual. Hopefully you had a great time. And if you did not celebrate, well, we respect that also. And we respect your ideas and beliefs. That's what it's all about. I know that many people did not celebrate for many different reasons, most of them political reasons, but that is their decision. Vamos a continuar escuchando, ¿qué les parece? 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We are going to continue with music interpreted by artists from Cuba, since we started with Rolando Luna, a Cuban pianist. Let's listen to music by Gema Corredera. She is a female vocalist.
And that will be followed by Niño Rivera and Julio Gutierrez. Niño Rivera was a very well-known Cuban 3-0, and Julio Gutierrez was a Cuban pianist, composer, and music director as well. And that will be followed by this excellent group, Irakere. So we start with Gema Corredera.

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Síganos, follow Tertulia. Just a quick reminder that you can listen to all the music that we will listen to tonight on your app of Spotify. All you have to do is type Tertulia on NEPM and you will see the green logo of Tertulia, and underneath there is a small logo, orange, that says New England Public Media. Click on that and it will open a page with all the music that we have played and listened to here on Tertulia, going back to November 2021. 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The next segment is an anthology of this very, very famous song, bolero, a romantic ballad called Perfidia.
I'm sure you have heard it by many different artists. This song was originally composed in 1939 by a Mexican composer and arranger, Alberto Dominguez. And I was reading here on my phone on AI that this song has been recorded by hundreds of artists from all over the world. And even though there is not an official exact amount of recordings that we know of, it is estimated that it is over 500 different versions in English, Spanish, and other languages, including some instrumental versions. And as I said, it was recorded in 1939. It was composed in 1939, and it became very popular in 1940 when Xavier Cugat sang this song. Then in 1947, the group of Los Panchos, remember them? Trio Los Panchos, and also Pedro Infante and Jorge Negrete, very well-known singers from Mexico, recorded this song. And I didn't know this, that in the 1960s, end of the 60s, it was recorded in rock by this group, The Ventures, an instrumental rock version. So I'm going to have to look for that. And also, you know the very popular version of Linda Ronstadt, a beautiful version. What I brought tonight, it's different. We're going to start with a recording by a Mexican group, Carlos Hernández Chávez, as a bolero. Then we are going to listen to a version played by this Brazilian guitarist, Carlos Barbosa Lima, and then as a ballad vocalized by this great Cuban singer, Pablo Milanés, Pablito Milanés. So we are going to start, Carlos Hernández. 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

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Vamos a escuchar música de este artista boricua. Él se llama Rey Viera y su grupo se llama Trombao. Escucharemos dos canciones a cargo de este artista. We are going to listen to music by this artist from Puerto Rico, Rey Viera. We're going to listen to two songs by Rey Viera and his group, Trombao.

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We just heard music by Rey Viera and his group Trombao, and that is how we ended the first half of our show. We heard two songs, Todos Somos Latinos and Descarga Esclavitud Moderna. 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El evento es gratis y abierto al público. Just a quick reminder that there are several events,
festivals and festivities coming up. Especially now during the summer, everybody wants to go out and do things, and so there's a lot of events coming up. But the ones coming up quite soon are the Springfield Jazz and Roots Festival, 2 days in a row, Friday and Saturday, July 10th and 11th. This is right on the heart of Springfield, downtown, Court Square, right downtown. These events on Saturday and Sunday are free and open to the public. On Saturday, June 11, at 3:50 p.m., Sakai Curtis will be performing, as well as David Rivera and Omar Sosa at 7 p.m. These artists will be performing on Saturday. Springfield Jazz and Roots Festival, right in downtown Hartford, Court Square, free and open to the public. On Saturday, August 8, in Hartford, Connecticut, the New England Rumba Festival featuring or presenting Oscar Hernandez and the Spanish Harlem Orchestra, Nelson Gonzalez and Típica 73, Sakai Curtis Quintet, Joe Diaz and Salsa Jibara. All these artists will be performing at the New England Rumba Festival. Church of the Good Shepherd is the place to be, 155 Willis Street, Hartford, W-Y-L-L-Y-S, Willis Street, Hartford, Connecticut, 2:30 to 7:30, free and open to the public. On August 16, from Spain, Pedro Pastor y Los Locos Descalzos, it's a Sunday, at the La Luz Sound Stage, and this artist blends rhythms from Spain and from Latin America. Sunday, August 16, and on October 26, Rodrigo and Gabriela, great guitarists at the Academy of Music in Northampton. So there you go, and there are a lot of other events also coming up, and I will announce them next Sunday. And speaking of Omar Sosa and Sakai Curtis, who will be at the Springfield Jazz and Roots, let's listen to a song by each one of them. One by Omar Sosa, and this is called 2020 Visions. And one by Sakai Curtis and Kubab Lives, Jazzing is the name of that song.

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El evento es abierto al público, es gratis. Just a quick reminder that these two artists, Sakai Curtis and Omar Sosa, will be performing at the Springfield Jazz and Roots Festival Saturday, July 11th. Sakai Curtis will be at 3:50 p.m. and Omar Sosa at 7 p.m. These are two artists among many, many other great artists who will be performing actually all afternoon. And this event is free and open to the public on both days, Friday and Saturday, at Court Square, right downtown Springfield. Y vamos a continuar con la programación. Para mencionarles que hay algún evento aquí que la estación de NEPM estará presentándoles a ustedes. Tune in on 88.5 NEPM for the U.S. Senate primary debate between Senator Ed Markey and his challenger, Representative Seth Moulton. On Wednesday evening, we will bring you all the questions, answers, and rebuttals as these two politicians vie for your vote. Executive Editor of NEPM News, Elizabeth Roman, will join the panel of Western Mass journalists questioning the candidates. Listen Wednesday night at 8 on 88.5 NEPM, NPR News, and Local Perspective for Western Mass. Y aparte de esto también, quería compartir con ustedes un poquito de noticias viendo aquí en mi teléfono algo corto. I would like to share with you something short that I saw on NPR.org. There is an article that is part of this section that is called Up First Newsletter. This was published on July 1st, 2026. And it says, SCOTUS upholds birthright citizenship. And this is one part of a set of many, many other news. And it talks also about the Colorado primaries. But this section is about the birthright citizenship. It was published July 1st and is part of Up First newsletter, and it says today's top stories. The Supreme Court yesterday, and that means June 30th, upheld the long-established right to automatic American citizenship for children born on U.S. soil, regardless of their parents' immigration status. The High Court's decision rejects
President Trump's most aggressive efforts to limit immigration in the United States. Chief Justice John Roberts, writing for the majority, traced the origins of birthright citizenship back to the nation's founding. Roberts said that just as the colonists demanded, quote, the rights of Englishmen, end quote, more than 250 years ago, Congress amended the Constitution after the Civil War to ensure automatic citizenship for any child born on U.S. soil. The ruling passed with a 6-3 vote. Altogether, five justices signed onto Roberts' majority opinion, while a sixth, Justice Brett Kavanaugh, said he would have struck down Trump's executive order on birthright citizenship based on a 1952 law, but left open the possibility of Congress putting limits on babies born to people who are in the U.S. illegally or on temporary visas. Justice Clarence Thomas authored the lead dissent, a 91-page document agreeing with Trump's assertion that the 14th Amendment only applies to former slaves and their descendants. So that is part of the news that you can read on the webpage of npr.org and in the section that is Up First newsletter. It was published July 1st, 2026, and the heading of this article says, SCOTUS upholds birthright citizenship. Vamos a escuchar música de este dúo de Rodrigo y Gabriela, tremendos guitarristas, quienes estarán presentando en octubre en Academy of Music. 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

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This is music by Rodrigo and Gabriela. They are a Mexican acoustic guitar duo that features these two musicians as a duo, of course, Rodrigo Sánchez and Gabriela Quintero. Nowadays, they reside in Mexico City, but they began their career in Dublin, Ireland, where they played for the first 8 years of their career as a duo. And their music consists largely of instrumental duets on the flamenco guitar or acoustic guitar with a musical style that is influenced by different genres of music, including the nuevo flamenco, sometimes rock, and sometimes, believe it or not, heavy metal. They will be performing at the Academy of Music in Northampton on October 26th, and in New Haven, October 25th.

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1: Argentina, y produjo este álbum que salió en el 2022, que se llama Mi Propia Casa, que ella lo trabajó y lo produjo durante el periodo de aislamiento debido a la pandemia del COVID. 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This was music by Carla Morrison. She is a singer from Mexico. I love her style, her voice. And the name of the song is Diamantes, and that means diamonds. It comes from her album El Renacimiento that was released in the year 2021. Before that, we heard the voice of Noelia Recalde. She's a singer from Argentina, and she produced this album called Mi Propia Casa, My Own House or Home. It was released in the year 2022, and she produced this album during the period of when we all were at home and couldn't see anybody, and remember the COVID pandemic. So she released this album in the year 2022, and the name of this song is Sola en Soledad, Alone in Solitude. We also heard music by the group Los Mavericks. The leader of this group is Raúl Malo, the son of Cuban immigrants. The group was formed in Miami, yeah. And this is the first album in Spanish. They always have recorded in English. So this is called, the album is called En Español, released in 2020. And the name of the song is Recuerdos. And let me just mention to you this, that Tertulia on NEPM is funded by WFCR's partners, Amherst, Hampshire, Mount Holyoke and Smith Colleges, and the University of Massachusetts, Amherst, and PV Squared Solar, commission-free experts helping homes and businesses go solar and power a bright tomorrow. 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

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Hablo para ustedes, Raquel Obregón. We have come to the end of another edition of Tertulia. Thank you so much for allowing me to keep you company during these 2 hours of music and entertainment and information. And I ask you to join me again next Sunday night at 8. Meanwhile, have a great and productive week, but above all, with plenty of love and peace in your spirits. Until next time, this is Raquel Obregón. Stay tuned for Latino USA.

0: It's Latino USA. I'm Maria Hinojosa. Before the break, we followed Frank's lawyers into court as they fought the Department of Corrections demand that he go back to prison because he was unwilling to put on an ankle monitor. Now, senior producer Julieta Martinelli continues with the story.
1: After court, Suave and I rush over to see Frank. Suave is eager to explain to Frank that the men will be back, and he will need to let them put the monitor back on.
2: Hello, how are you?
1: I walk.
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1: Representative Seth Moulton. 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I'm Executive Editor of NEPM News, Elizabeth Roman, and I'll join the panel questioning the candidates. 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
2: This is NEPM. Good morning. I'm Nirvani Williams. Looks like rain is breaking the heat wave we've had this week, with showers likely today, highs in the upper 70s. The rain continues into the night with lows in the lower 60s. Tomorrow the rain continues and slows in the afternoon with highs in the upper 70s. But right now it's 65 degrees in Springfield and Amherst, 67 degrees in Greenfield, and 63 degrees in Great Barrington. 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
1: It's 6:42. Good morning. 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I'm Nirvani Williams. Two Massachusetts-based biotechs are teaming up to resurrect the American chestnut. The tree species has been virtually wiped out in the U.S. by disease. WBUR's Fausto Menard has more on the effort.
2: Years ago, Lincoln-based Silva Bio developed what it says is a blight-tolerant American chestnut. CEO Michael Bloom calls that the first major breakthrough.
3: But the biggest challenge today isn't whether the science can work, it's scaling production so restoration can happen across millions of acres.
2: That's where Cambridge-based Foray Bioscience comes in. CEO Ashley Beckwith says traditional seed production by Mother Nature is very slow and can produce widely varying results in terms of blight resistance.
4: We're able to create seeds from cells instead of having to wait for a full tree to mature and produce seeds and test those seeds on their own.
2: In time, the two companies hope to plant tens of millions of chestnuts and other tree species across the U.S. For the New England News Collaborative, I'm Fausto Menard.
1: Looks like rain is breaking the heat we've had this week, with showers likely today, highs in the upper 70s. The rain continues into the night with lows in the lower 60s. And tomorrow the rain continues and slows in the afternoon with highs in the upper 70s. 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
11: And I'm Michelle Martin. Brain games like crossword puzzles are a common recommendation to help you keep your memory sharp. A new study looks at another strategy to protect against cognitive decline. Keep walking. NPR's Allison Aubrey reports.
12: If you want to protect against memory loss and dementia, research shows there are steps you can take to reduce your risk. And the latest evidence comes from the new study of supermovers, published in the medical journal Neurology. Supermovers are people older than 80 who maintain an exceptional gait and can walk as fast as people a few decades younger, explains one of the study authors, Dr. Sophia Millman of the Albert Einstein College of Medicine.
13: A supermover is someone who is older than age 80 and performing much better than their peers.
12: She and her collaborators analyzed data from nearly 4,000 older adults enrolled in a long-term aging study. All of them had taken a timed walking test, and the fastest 9% qualified as supermovers.
13: The biggest takeaway was that supermovers are about 50% less likely to develop cognitive decline than their peers, which is very impressive.
12: Bonnie Tsui is a science journalist and the author of On Muscle, The Stuff That Moves Us and Why It Matters. She says walking requires balance, coordination, and strength, which comes from our muscles.
14: I think that the finding isn't surprising because we know that muscle health is very much correlated with cognitive health. So especially as we age, exercise makes your muscles grow, but it also makes your brain grow.
12: Studies suggest that regular exercise can boost the size of the hippocampus, a part of the brain that is important for learning and memory. And the new study finds supermovers actually preserve hippocampal volumes. In addition, Tsui says when your muscles contract during exercise, they release signaling molecules which can help support brain health, memory, and cognitive function.
14: Muscle is an endocrine tissue, which means that when we move, our muscles release signaling molecules that affect other body systems, including boosting brain cell growth and regulating metabolism. So muscle health is cognitive health.
12: Dr. Amit Saini is a geriatrician with Kaiser Permanente in Northern California. He says the ability to keep walking as you age is a marker of good health.
15: And as you walk, your heart is beating faster. And when the heart is beating faster, not only is pumping the blood into the muscle, blood is being pumped to the brain also, and to the nerve, and to your other system.
12: Scientists say the supermovers may have genes that help promote healthy aging, but research shows it's clear that lifestyle matters too. What you eat, how much you sleep, social connection, how you manage stress, and movement.
14: I think that the takeaway is that movement is for all of us.
12: Whether it's walking, swimming, cycling, whatever form makes you feel good, keep it up, and it can boost muscle, memory, and your mood along the way. Allison Aubrey, NPR News.
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0: Yeah, we're rocking our bodies in here. This is Morning Edition from NPR News. I'm Michelle Martin.
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1: 7 degrees in Greenfield and 64 degrees in Great Barrington. 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
1: And for NEPM, I'm Nirvani Williams. Coming up, Iran is holding a nearly week-long series of funeral ceremonies for Ayatollah Ali Khamenei.
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3: 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On Wednesday evening, we will bring you all the questions, answers, and rebuttals as these two politicians vie for your vote. I'm Executive Editor of NEPM News, Elizabeth Roman, and I'll join the panel questioning the candidates. 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
1: 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Good morning. I'm Nirvani Williams. Looks like rain is breaking the heat wave we've had this week, with showers likely today. Highs in the upper 70s. The rain continues into the night with lows in the lower 60s. And tomorrow the rain continues and slows in the afternoon with highs in the upper 70s. But right now it's 66 degrees in Springfield, 67 degrees in Amherst and Greenfield, and 64 degrees in Great Barrington. NEPM.
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1: And for NEPM, I'm Nirvani Williams. Coming up, a new study of older people indicates that fast walkers have about a 50% lower risk of developing cognitive decline. Details are ahead as Morning Edition continues. 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
2: 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Coming up today from 11 till noon on 88.5 NEPM, it's BPR. We'll speak with Princeton's Khalil Gibran Mohammed and our transit panelists about how to better connect the state. But first, you can weigh in on the big news of the day via call or text. 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
1: Showers likely today, highs in the upper 70s. The rain continues into the night with lows in the lower 60s, but right now it's 66 degrees in Springfield, 68 degrees in Amherst, 67 degrees in Greenfield, and 64 degrees in Great Barrington. This is 88.5 NEPM. It's 821.

0: Yeah, we're rocking our bodies in here. This is Morning Edition from NPR News. I'm Michelle Martin.
1: I think I'll go for a walk. I'm Stephen Skeep.
2: 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I'm Alex Left, and on day one of my road trip, the car had been stolen. 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
4: I'm Regina Vaidyanathan, host of BBC NewsHour. On the programme, at least 14 are killed in Russian strikes on Kyiv. Ukraine says it doesn't have enough missile interceptors. The latest from Iran on the Ayatollah's funeral and why a red card was overturned at the World Cup.
5: 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Showers are likely today. Highs are in the upper 70s. The rain continues into the night with lows in the lower 60s. And tomorrow the rain continues and slows in the afternoon with highs in the upper 70s. But right now it's 66 degrees in Springfield, 68 degrees in Amherst, 70 degrees in Greenfield, and 65 degrees in Great Barrington. 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

0: Welcome to NewsHour from the BBC World Service. I'm Regina Vaidyanathan. More than 17 people are killed in Russian ballistic missile strikes on the Ukrainian capital. President Zelensky's called for more air defences from allies.
1: When we see the ballistics approaching the city, you should know, like, the first thing that comes to my mind is that, okay, so I have like 10 seconds and then I can hear.
0: More on the red card row at the World Cup after President Trump phones FIFA's boss to reverse a ban on Team USA's top striker. And Australia's Prime Minister Anthony Albanese apologises to singer Kylie Minogue after comments he made on a podcast.
2: I think it does betray a deep laddish culture in Australian politics that is clearly going to take much, much more effort and work to stamp out.
0: All of those stories coming up after the BBC News.
3: BBC News with Emily Thomas. Ukraine's Air Force says a serious shortage of interceptor missiles meant that none of the 23 ballistic missiles Russia launched at Kyiv overnight were shot down. At least 17 people were killed in and around the capital. The mayor of Kyiv, Vitaly Klitschko, spoke about these latest attacks.
4: Regarding Putin's claims that the targets were military facilities, what we see instead is the destruction of residential buildings and apartment blocks in our city. Among the dead and injured are women, children, and elderly people. There is no other word for this than genocide. We are seeing widespread destruction, and we cannot rule out that more victims may still be trapped beneath the rubble.
3: At least 25 people have been killed and more than 100 injured in 2 days of prison riots in western Sri Lanka. They were sparked by a clash in Negombo prison, reportedly over an inmate informing on a drug trafficking operation. The clash on Sunday left two dead and dozens injured. The governing body of European football has expressed disbelief at FIFA's decision to lift a one-match ban on Folarin Balogun, America's top scorer at the World Cup, after a phone call from President Trump. The European Union's Commissioner for Sport and Culture called the move incomprehensible. Here's Jane Dougal.
5: The American striker Folarin Balogun was sent off on Wednesday for a challenge on a Bosnia-Herzegovina player and given a one-match ban. However, the BBC's US media partner CBS News has confirmed that Balogun has been reinstated after US President Donald Trump called FIFA President Gianni Infantino to discuss the suspension. On Sunday, President Trump thanked FIFA for reversing a great injustice. UEFA, football's European governing body, has said the decision crossed a red line and that the integrity of the game was at stake.
3: Israeli police have suspended a border police officer and opened an investigation after security footage emerged of the officer throwing a stun grenade into a Palestinian car in East Jerusalem. It's reported the driver and passengers were unharmed. Caroline Davis has the details from Jerusalem.
6: The video from a security camera shows the armed officer approaching the car, shouting at those inside. After a brief exchange, he throws a stun grenade through the open car door, then forces it closed as the driver tries to push to escape. There's a flash, an explosion and smoke. The two passengers escape from the other side before the officer points his gun and appears to fire as they duck for cover. Israel's police told Israeli media that the video showed an officer acting in a manner that is inconsistent with procedures and that the incident had been transferred to the Department of Internal Police Investigations.
3: World News from the BBC.
7: And for NEPM News, I'm Nirvani Williams. Good morning. U.S. Representative Jim McGovern says he agrees with Massachusetts Attorney General Andrea Campbell's decision that state law will protect transgender athletes in joining whatever sports team fits their gender identity. This follows the U.S. Supreme Court's ruling last week saying states can bar transgender athletes from joining girls and women's sports teams. McGovern tells NEPM's The Fabulous 413 he thinks Campbell made the right call.
8: There are people associated with the president that are so obsessed with this issue, so obsessed with advancing discrimination that they would move a case like this up through the Supreme Court. You know, I find that disturbing as well, but I'm with the Attorney General on this one.
7: Campbell says this ruling further marginalized transgender students by allowing states to deny them the ability to participate in school athletics as their authentic self. She says her office is carefully reviewing the court's decision and its implications. And ecologists are surveying tributaries of the Connecticut River to count sea lamprey nests. The parasitic fish spend much of their life in the ocean feeding on larger fish, but start and end their life in freshwater rivers and streams. Kate Buckman is an aquatic ecologist with the Connecticut River Conservancy.
9: I actually really love getting people out here to walk in a stream and look for nests and learn something about lampreys, which I think we're sort of moving the needle on that, but they're generally an underappreciated fish.
7: Data collected in waterways across Connecticut, Massachusetts, and New Hampshire will be used to track lamprey activities and potentially inform conservation efforts. Buckman says the fish are native to the Connecticut River and contribute to a healthy watershed ecosystem. 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It's 9:06.

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1: I'm Marjorie Egan. Coming up today from 11 till noon on 88.5 NEPM, it's BPR. We'll speak with Princeton's Khalil Gibran Mohammed and our transit panelists about how to better connect the state. But first, you can weigh in on the big news of the day via call or text. 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
2: We're coming up on a year since the Trump administration's dramatic reshaping of the State Department and dismantling of U.S. aid. What have the cuts and the loss in our civil servant workforce meant for American diplomacy? And what has it meant for those who used to rely on our aid? Taking stock of U.S. global leadership, next time on 1A.
3: That's coming up at 10. 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It's 9:51.

0: I'm Marjorie Egan. Coming up today from 11 till noon on 88.5 NEPM, it's BPR. We'll speak with Princeton's Khalil Gibran Mohammed and our transit panelists about how to better connect the state. But first, you can weigh in on the big news of the day via call or text. 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
1: My name is Andrew Morehouse. I live in Williamsburg, Massachusetts. I had a clunker of a Honda Civic. I can't even remember how old it was. What I usually do when my car dies on me is I get it towed down to the local junkyard and I get about $300 for it. 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

0: And then I really got to thinking about the very long line of people and ideas that had to happen for me to buy food to put on my table, right? I'm a very reluctant capitalist, and that moment really just brought it into focus for me.
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1: 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Back at the library tomorrow, Trenny Casey joins us, John King on politics. And this is true. We will have a guest. The guest is actually the reflecting pool algae for a first sit-down interview. That'll be at the library. And the mayor, as in Mayor Wu, joins us Wednesday at the library from noon to 1. For another edition of On the Docket, we're joined now on Zoom by retired federal judge Nancy Gertner. Judge Gertner is a senior lecturer at Harvard Law School and a BPR contributor. She's on the phone today. She's in transit. Judge Gertner, good to talk to you.
2: Good to be on.

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2: Live from NPR News in Boston, I'm Steve Brown. Russia has launched a massive missile and drone attack on Ukraine, killing at least 21 people. The assault highlights

0: Heights gaps in Ukraine's air defenses. 15 people were killed today in Kyiv, Russia's main target, while 6 others were killed in the wider region surrounding the capital. Ukrainian President Volodymyr Zelensky is expected to address this issue at a NATO summit this week in Ankara, Turkey. Hamas says it has dissolved its government in Gaza and is preparing to transfer power to a UN-backed technical committee. The decision, announced today, is part of a U.S.-brokered ceasefire deal. Hamas did not clarify if it would disarm or hand over security to an international force. The Board of Peace, led by President Trump, says it will assess the impact based on actions. Israel dismissed the announcement as irrelevant. A Delta Airlines flight and a high-flying firework reportedly came into contact in the sky above Chicago as the city celebrated the 4th of July holiday. The pilot of Delta Flight 1076 notified air traffic controllers just before landing at Chicago Midway Airport on Saturday night that a firework hit the commercial airliner. Both the FAA and Delta said no one was injured and the plane landed safely. 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

0: Colleges and universities will soon have to pass a new federal test proving their students are getting a return on their investment. If they fail, they could lose access to federal student loans.
1: I mean, this is really a very low floor, right? I mean, high school earnings is not a exceedingly high metric for a program to meet.
0: But more than 800,000 students attend a program that would likely fail this test. I'm Juana Summers. This story on All Things Considered from NPR News.
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0: flights. Last week, U.S. Immigration and Customs Enforcement officials signed a contract to build a facility at a former military base in Alexandria. ICE says the facility is not a detention center, but a staging facility. A handful of countries in the OPEC Plus oil-producing alliance are planning to increase their outputs modestly next month. The Organization of the Petroleum Exporting Countries and its allies announced that seven countries would expand oil production in August. It was the fifth consecutive month that the group agreed to raise oil outputs. Increasing the supply can help lower prices. 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

0: 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On Wednesday evening, we will bring you all the questions, answers, and rebuttals as these two politicians vie for your vote. I'm Executive Editor of NEPM News, Elizabeth Roman, and I'll join the panel questioning the candidates. 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
1: My name is David Marlin, and I live in Northampton, Mass. 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I went and checked under the hood once when it wouldn't start, and there was a huge wasp nest under the hood. 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
2: Colleges and universities will soon have to pass a new federal test proving their students are getting a return on their investment. 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
4: This is Fresh Air. I'm Tanya Mosley, and my guest today is Rachel Aviv, a staff writer at The New Yorker who writes about the places where the mind, medicine, and the law collide. She won a National Magazine Award for her profiles, and this year she was a finalist for the Pulitzer Prize for a story about patients misdiagnosed with schizophrenia who turn out to have a treatable autoimmune disease. Her first book, Strangers to Ourselves, was one of the best books of 2022 on several lists, including the New York Times. Her new one is a collection of essays called You Won't Get Free of It, Stories of Mothers and Daughters. I do want to ask you about a mother and daughter bond that spans the ocean. It's about this woman named Emma in your essay, As If They Were My Daughters. Tell us who Emma is.
5: I met Emma at a advocacy organization for Filipino domestic workers. Emma had come from the Philippines. She had 9 daughters, and she could no longer support them. So she moved to New York City, and she became a nanny for other people's children. And when I met her and some of her friends, I was amazed to see how kind of casually and how normal it had become that they were going years, even decades, without seeing their children. They had made this incredible sacrifice that in order to support their own children and to allow them to live full lives, they needed to abandon them, essentially, and come to America and take care of other people's children.
4: Mm-hmm. This is a phenomenon that's just heartbreaking. And Emma kept this notebook of the books that she loved, and then she would mail them to her daughter in the Philippines, Roxanne, to read to her grandson. And there's a thing that Emma had to do herself to survive this job. She had to kind of like transfer her love for her own children onto the children that she was taking care of. She calls it displacement. And could you just talk a little bit about what that displacement looked like?
5: I mean, she became like a surrogate mother for these other children. And she also found herself with so much more time to kind of shower them with attention and sort of educational goods. So her children were like, well, you know, why did you never read us books? Why are you reading this other child books? And her children really struggled with holding

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4: 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Good afternoon, I'm Jill Kaufman. The forecast for today, showers, possibly a thunderstorm this afternoon, a high in the low 70s, heavy rain at times, showers likely tonight as well, with a low near 60 degrees. 67 degrees right now in Springfield. The fabulous 413 is coming up next. It's 3 o'clock.
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6: In the North Berkshires, Many Forks Farm changed hands a few years ago, but that's provided them with the opportunity to get themselves even more involved in the local community and with other organizations. We head to Clarksburg, where there are no trains, but farmer Molly Comstock tells us of her journey through photography to get to agriculture and the innovative way the land is being preserved for farmers to come.
5: Just next door, it is a young city that spawned legends in its own right, not the least of which is the Coca-Cola monster. Cryptids aside, the book North Adams Panopticon refocuses the infamous ledge and leads the reader through many incidents and occurrences that have happened on its precipice. We speak with author John Seven about his interest in the local urban legends and more.
6: And Mr. Universe, Kainat Studios' Salman Hamid shows us the many places where the building blocks of life have been found terrestrially and celestially, and how looking further into those origins might be more difficult with changes to grant review in the National Science Foundation.
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7: Live from NPR News, I'm Lakshmi Singh. FIFA is rejecting the Belgian Football Federation's appeal over the eligibility of U.S. soccer star Florian Balogun and the red card he was given last week after stepping on an opposing player's ankle during play. The move to clear the way for Balogun to participate in tonight's match against Belgium sparked outcry. NPR's Becky Sullivan is following from Seattle.
8: Balogun got a red card last week in the USA's last game. Normally that comes with a suspension in the following match, but FIFA made the extraordinary decision to delay Balogun's suspension for a year, allowing him to play in today's round of 16 game against Belgium. Belgium says FIFA never provided any stated reasons for the decision and says it still plans to contest Balogun's participation. The news was already highly unusual even before reports that President Trump had personally called FIFA head Gianni Infantino to ask for a review. In a statement, Infantino rejected the suggestion that Trump had influenced the process, and he emphasized that FIFA's judicial bodies are independent. The game is set to kick off at 8 p.m. Eastern Time or 5 p.m. Pacific. Becky Sullivan, NPR News, Seattle.
7: By the way, Portugal and Spain face each other this hour in the round of 16. Millions of Trump accounts are now active for families across the United States. The accounts invest $1,000 in stocks for some children to be used later in life. NPR Stephen Basaha has more.
9: From the Oval Office, President Trump rang the opening bell for both the NASDAQ and the New York Stock Exchange. Markets opened for the first time since the Trump accounts launched on the 4th of July.
10: So today, with the ringing of the opening bell for the stock market, Those accounts will now begin to grow right along with our booming economy.
9: Any U.S. citizen born between 2025 and the end of 2028 is eligible to get $1,000 in a Trump account. The money will initially be invested in an index fund that tracks the S&P 500 and can't be withdrawn until the child turns 18. Parents who haven't already signed up can do that at TrumpAccounts.gov. Stephen Misaha, NPR News.
7: Through the streets of Tehran, a funeral procession for Iran's late Supreme Leader Ayatollah Ali Khamenei. Mourners carried his coffin as the crowd chanted "Death to America" and "Death to Israel." Khamenei was killed February 28th on the first day of the U.S.-Israel war with Iran. Leaders attending this week's NATO summit in Turkey are expected to reaffirm support for Ukraine in its defense against Russia's full-scale invasion since early 2022. President Trump spoke by phone with the president of Russia over the weekend. He's expected to meet with the head of Ukraine at this week's summit. A CDC study says children who receive flu vaccinations could be 80% less likely to die from the infection. Scientists looked at data from the past 8 flu seasons. 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
4: This is NEPM News. I'm Jill Kaufman. At least one person was injured today in a shooting near a Springfield high school. That's just as students were being dismissed from the first day of summer classes. Mass Live reports a ShotSpotter activation came in about 1:10 p.m. on Goucher Street. Two Massachusetts-based biotechs are teaming up to resurrect the American chestnut. The tree species has been virtually wiped out in the U.S. by disease. WBUR's Fausto Menard reports.
11: Years ago, Lincoln-based Silva Bio developed what it says is a blight-tolerant American chestnut. CEO Michael Bloom calls that the first major breakthrough.
12: But the biggest challenge today isn't whether the science can work, it's scaling production. So restoration can happen across millions of acres.
11: That's where Cambridge-based Foray Bioscience comes in. CEO Ashley Beckwith says traditional seed production by Mother Nature is very slow and can produce widely varying results in terms of blight resistance.
13: We're able to create seeds from cells instead of having to wait for a full tree to mature and produce seeds and test those seeds on their own.
11: In time, the two companies hope to plant tens of millions of chestnuts and other tree species across the U.S. For the New England News Collaborative, I'm Fausto Menard.
4: A Western Mass nursing home has settled a lawsuit for almost $3 million. The Berkshire Eagle reports the investigation revealed Bear Mountain Healthcare failed to meet minimum staffing requirements over almost 4 years. The suit alleges understaffing, chronic understaffing, led to residents suffering kidney failure, malnutrition, and broken bones from falls. Rainy and cooler weather ahead over the next few days. This is 88.5 NEPM at 3:06.
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15: Welcome to the Fabulous 413. I'm Coley Smith.
6: And I'm Monty Belmonte. Later in the show, agriculture meets a new generation of farmer at Many Forks Farm in Clarksburg.
15: Plus, Mr. Universe Salman Hamid explores signs of the origin of life throughout the universe and a couple terrestrial laboratories, and why it might be harder in the future to find the reasons why they create life as we do and don't know it.
6: But first, speaking of organisms, we're only sort of known and understand.
15: Cryptids, yes, like chupacabras and the blue ox and Sasquatch. But North Adams has its own entry into that echelon.
6: And a history with that town that is just as storied.
16: I'll start out by saying Monty Belmonte is a fake name. My real name is Christopher Belmonte, but everybody calls me Monty. Is John 7 a real name, or is it just a book of the Bible?
17: It's my legal name.
16: Really?
17: Yeah.
16: What is the ethnic background of the last name 7?
17: Oh, you know, when we came to Ellis Island as the Sevenotskys, they thought 7 would sound more American.
16: Yeah.
18: They weren't wrong,
16: yeah,
18: unfortunately.
16: Right. And we're here at Mass MoCA in North Adams with author and reporter and journalist John 7.
17: Now bookseller. I like that.
16: Because you sell books over there at that store?
17: Yes, at the R&D store in Mass MoCA.
18: Is this your first book?
17: No. I used to write children's books.
5: You too.
17: With my wife, who was a children's illustrator, is now just a three-dimensional artist, I guess you'd say.
16: Mm-hmm. Before we really, really begin now, I've asked you if your name is real. What is a panopticon for people that might not have heard this word?
17: It's a style of prezen that was developed, I think, in the late 19th century. And it sort of designs it so from every vantage point, the guards have views of the prisoners' lives, so they can't get up to shenanigans.
16: And North Adams has its own panopticon, and that is the name of your book,
17: yeah.
16: North Adams Panopticon. Does that mean North Adams is a prison?
17: Well, it sure is isolated. Well, the reason I called it that, I began looking into the history of Coca-Cola Ledge, and
16: Coca-Cola Ledge, we're going to get back to
17: okay.
16: that.
17: Okay. I realized at a certain point that its story functioned like a panopticon, in that it led me to, like, all sorts of private lives and weird stories. But I guess the other panopticon is the now dead North Adams Transcript, who I used to work for, which also was like a panopticon, because you guys probably know that 100 years ago, everything was in the newspaper. Mm-hmm. Things like Miss So-and-so went to lunch at Mrs. So-and-so's, or
5: somebody's cow got loose, yeah, and everyone in town had to go look for yeah. it.
16: I feel really lucky because the Montague Reporter, where I live, still does that. The police log in the Montague Reporter is chef's kiss good every single week.
5: And every nice. Once in a while, they go back through the archives, and they're like, on yeah. this day,
16: yeah,
5: so a raccoon was spotted yeah. in the grist mill, and we had to get him out.
16: It's so good.
17: They knew everything back then.
5: It's really interesting because this book reads kind of like North Adams' own take on Our Town or 100 Years of Solitude.
17: Okay.
16: Yeah.
17: And also I know that there are a lot of, like, all of a sudden I'll be in the middle of one thing and I'll go off on a whole side thing. And that was partly the reason I didn't even remotely think about doing anything but self-publishing it, mm-hmm. because I thought it was, like, so unwieldy. And I've dealt with editors and publishing places, and they just want to, like, tame things. And I thought, this is untamable, you know?
16: So you mentioned Coca-Cola Ledge, yeah. which is North Adams' panopticon. People from North Adams know what you're talking about, for sure. What and where is Coca-Cola Ledge?
17: It's near the Goodwill, if that helps you, on okay. Route 8. If you look up, can't miss it. It usually has, like, a some sort of fraternity thing painted on it or something. And it's a giant ledge that used to overlook with a rock quarry or something like that. And from a lot of vantage points in the city, you can spot it. It's kind of crazy when I realized, and I remember taking a friend around when they were visiting, and there it is, no matter where we went.
16: It's got eyes on you.
17: Yeah.
16: It's a panopticon.
17: Exactly. I think nowadays it also has an American flag waving from it, but like 100 years ago, a little more, Coca-Cola Company paid some money to its owner and put a Coca-Cola sign advertising on it, and
16: hence,
17: people flipped out.
16: Yeah, hence Coca-Cola Ledge. What I love about it is you throw our friend and our director, Tony Dunn's co-conspirator, right, Jeff Belanger, a folklorist, yeah. under the bus.
5: Right under the bus.
17: Beginning. Yeah.
5: And first, I believe, two sentences of your second chapter.
16: Yeah. So tell us the discrepancy, because he has had some folklore that he's developed around Coca-Cola Ledge, this actual ledge that had the Coca-Cola logo painted on it, as to when that logo showed up. You have done further research as a hard-hitting local journalist.
17: I wish I had the book in front of me to tell you the exact date, but I think it was
16: 1919.
17: Yeah, I was going to say it was somewhere around World War I.
16: Yeah, but it was officially sanctioned, unlike the fraternity graffiti that might be on there right now. But the community of North Adams was up in arms.
17: Yeah, they went crazy. They had a whole girl squad, high school girls, who went around and passed petitions and went against it. And people wrote angry letters to the newspaper about it. And, you know, they saw it as a place of natural wonder, and they did not like this. Also, at the same time, it was when the Mohawk Trail was coming up, and they didn't like commercialism that started to appear there. And so they saw it happening to their beloved ledge. They were very against it, but it took forever to get rid of it, and many promises to do so that did not transpire.
16: We're with author, journalist John Seven here in North Adams. He's written a new book called North Adams Panopticon that is an overview of the minutiae of fun and interesting history around North Adams surrounding this Coca-Cola ledge or Witt's ledge.
18: I mean, there's a lot of abuse and violence that happens at the beginning. Let's get into that.
16: Yeah.
18: Because like
17: throughout.
18: Right. And well, because like there's this mysterious nature of the ledge and things that happen on it and accidents. No one on the radio can see my air quotes, but that happen around it. But especially in like the period of the 20s and 30s, there's a series of shootings and stabbings and people going into hiding.
17: And cross burnings.
18: Yes.
17: Which shocked me. It shocked me that it happened up there. Let's put it that way.
18: Well, I mean, like, frankly, if you're burning a cross, don't you want everybody
17: you're
18: to be
17: right.
18: able to see it?
17: You're right.
18: And if you can see that ledge from just about everywhere in town, what better place to burn your cross than on the ledge?
17: That's very true. Very true. Which is why, I guess, they always tried to develop it in a way, because it's the most prominent place. But yeah, lots of violence, wild parties, murderous hermits. Who actually don't get murderous till they move out of town, thankfully. But, yeah.
16: It's hard to be murderous and a hermit. Who are you going to murder?
18: Pre-murderous hermits.
16: Pre-murderous hermits. That's my new band name.
18: This is the worst segue ever, but it also is an interesting snapshot of how North Adams reacted or was in community with people of color and immigrants that had just come here because, like, this was a booming industry town. You've got a whole chapter on, like, the Italian community, and then when it gets into talking about the Black community as part of North Adams, like that's also interesting and how it connects to Ledge too.
16: Well, we Italians were up to no good, it seems.
17: Yes, I'm part Italian, and it's only been a recent revelation in my life.
16: Welcome.
17: Thank you. I was pretty amazed reading the attitude towards Italians and talking about, you know, things like they belonged with their people. It was fine as long as they were, you know, and obviously that like sounded like other things that people say about other people now. So that was quite amazing. But it didn't help, I think, the stereotypes that there were so many high-profile Italians that were also just getting into fights all the time and just really kind of rowdy and out of control. That certainly didn't help the perception, but I mean, whatever. The chapter about the Black community here was actually one of my favorite ones to work on because it was filled with stuff not only that I didn't know, but stuff that I found out nobody seemed to know around here. For instance, the White Oaks Church being the center of the KKK activity in the Berkshires, or at least in the northern Berkshires, and its sort of embracing of that group. And the fact that that used to be a poor Black community in Williamstown that they moved into, it kind of, you know, to me, it really showed how calculating they were. But also like the little stories about just Black community members that also don't get highlighted around here. And like smaller people that aren't like important in the big range, but like Martha in my book, who was my 100-year-old neighbor. She was a lovely person and just really sweet. And she had this whole story behind her we didn't know about. No one in the neighborhood ever said. You know, all I knew is she was a 100-year-old lady.
18: Which is pretty awesome. Like, what person of color gets to take white people to court in the way that she did?
17: Yeah.
18: And, like, fight for her own, like, her own rights, her own will, the way that she got a chance to.
16: Yeah. Maybe she took a page out of Mom Bett's book just right down the street.
17: Maybe. I intellectually knew about Birth of a Nation as a problem, but I didn't know how it was used as a weapon. And so I was fascinated at the way that was used in the Berkshires in general. Like in Pittsfield, when they showed it at one of the theaters, the publicity thing they did was have people dress as KKK members and ride around Pittsfield on horses. And I just thought, well, that's a terrifying publicity stunt.
16: Sure is.
17: It's horrible.
18: Especially to a town in the Berkshires that has like one of the oldest established Black communities.
17: Yes, yes. Being originally from the South, you know, when I first came up to live in the North when I was 18, it was in New York City, I had this vision of like, oh, all that stuff's not going to be there. All that stuff's going to be gone. And that's like one thing that I at least don't have to listen to anymore. And nope. Surprise.
16: We all swim in the racist stew of the United States of America. Even here in North Adams, and we're here with John Seven, who's written a book about North Adams, North Adams Panopticon, about Coca-Cola Ledge, an overview of the history of North Adams from the perspective and how it interacts with that particular ledge.
18: You mentioned using the newspaper as like a primary resource for a lot of this. Did that limit the way that you could really move through the decades? Because it feels like this book is a little like pre-1940s heavy. That would track for like when newspapers were a lot more of like the standard for communication between like even neighbors. And although we do come into the present day, like it's there's a lot more that we know about like the early part of the century as opposed to the late part of the century.
17: I think it's a few things. Partially, I wanted to just map, without making a big deal out of it, the personal impact newspapers had. I tried to keep it within the newspaper scope just for that reason.
16: We're here at Mass Mocha, which was the home of Sprague Electric, was a gigantic employer. We've all probably heard the stories about the industrial history of North Adams and then when that industry went away. What's something interesting that you uncovered through the lens of Coca-Cola Ledge about the more contemporary history that you include in the book?
17: Not super recent, but I was fascinated to find out about the local cable system in the 60s that was sort of rigged up around the ledge. And I didn't know that apparently that was a thing, that people would set up little neighborhood cable stations and guys would charge fees. And so that's what he did. Yeah, like a little neighborhood cable server. They'd get however many channels. You can imagine cable reception isn't great in this valley.
16: Well, or rather, broadcast reception isn't great. Yeah, with all the mountains around you, it's hard to get it,
17: So it was that kind of thing. You know, as far as discovery goes, for instance, I knew about all the battles between former Mayor John Barrett and the local fraternities. Mm-hmm. It was interesting to read the details and things about him, like going out to personally handle fires and situations with the fraternities. And it was all sounded very familiar because obviously I was at the newspaper when he was mayor and there was no way to avoid dealing with him. He's a character, definitely a character.
18: It's not quite as recent, but can you talk about the monkey getting loose in the streets?
17: Oh, goodness, which one?
18: Which one? Which time the monkey got loose in the streets? Now, in the 70s, there's a report about just a monkey being wild in the streets.
17: Oh, good God. Because I just remember a few. Like, I remember the one that was owned by the father of the dude from Friends.
18: Yes.
17: That one. His father was also in, like, those New Christy Minstrels adjacent things. A monkey got loose in the street. This seemed to happen a lot.
18: How many monkeys did North Adams have?
17: You could just buy them in Kmart, you know? But there were things that I couldn't link to the ledge that I really tried to. For instance, Doris Day married a local boy. I don't know if you know about that. He was a Hollywood producer and he was from North Adams. And so she used to come and the newspaper would, Doris is in town, and would say, saw her at the store and stuff. And I really wanted a Doris Day chapter, but I couldn't link it.
16: Next book. You do talk about the rise of the so-called Mohawk Trail as a tourist attraction. You mentioned how there were people that were upset about the kind of commercialization of that as well. But one of the stories includes captive bears.
17: Yeah.
18: We're a little animal fixated, but like, that's okay.
16: Your monkeys reminded me of the captive bear part of the story.
17: Yeah, it's back in, and there was the one place a little later that had the captive monkeys.
16: That then get out.
17: Yeah, it was back in the days of those roadside things, which I can remember from other places in the country, that live animals. And I think the bears escaped. There was an amazing Native American bear wrangler from Maine that just happened to work there. And he would go and gather up the bears.
18: From their mountain vacation now on the ledge.
16: I'll spoil that one a little bit. That story doesn't end well.
17: Yeah. I mean, a lot of them, unfortunately, just wild bears. You'll always hear about, a bear's loose in North Adams. Like, why did the police shoot him?
16: Yeah.
17: Horrible.
16: Yeah.
17: But I haven't seen one of those lately, so
16: that's
17: I don't
16: good.
17: Want the police getting angry at me.
16: The other big thing, and you kind of start the story off this way, and it ties back into our friend Jeff Belanger, who's a folklorist and historian in the area. Coca-Cola Ledge has a lot of haunted stories or spooky encounters from Coca-Cola Ledge. Which ones do you believe, and is there any veracity to any of these? As a journalist who's worked for newspapers.
17: You mean like the monster? Are you asking about the monster?
16: Is there good evidence that a real monster has been seen on Coca-Cola Ledge here in North Adams?
17: There is no evidence whatsoever. And except for like what I could only describe as a 60s version of a flash mob, where the teenagers went up with guns and had a camping night out in the 60s. And we're all about gonna shoot the monster and blah, blah, blah. And it was like taken as kind of a big, we're all in on the joke kind of thing. At the end, I know I talk about some monkey-related monsters that popped up on the internet that people claim.
16: It seems verifiable because of the escaped monkeys. Who knows what happened after?
17: Yeah, exactly.
16: Yeah.
18: What for you is the most gratifying thing about giving depth to a city that is probably seen by most of your readers as like quaint?
17: Well, I think I was able to capture the North Adams I know. I've lived here since 2002. And also because we had kids in school here, you know, you have a different view. Working on the paper, you'd have a different view. And I've always known North Adams as kind of very gritty, sometimes coarse, sometimes combative, anything but quaint, you know. And as each generation or iteration of outsiders come in, it becomes more focused on the artist community and the museum, and that's all fine, but it's not what attracted my family here. I mean, it's part of it. The museum is definitely part of it, but it's not, I guess, what we came to love about it as we lived here and got to know different neighbors, and they'd tell us the inside stories of everything. You know, I feel like that's the North Adams I was able to put into the book. And you can still encounter that North Adams if you go to the right places or talk to the right people.
18: Go searching for cryptids on Coca-Cola Ledge.
16: Yeah, that sounds great. You mentioned, John Seven, that you self-published this book, Northampton Panopticon. Can we get it at the R&D store at Mass MoGa?
17: Yes, you can get it there. You can get it through me. You can get it on the usual suspects online if you must. Mm-hmm. It's around. If you find me online, it's probably easy to find it.
16: If we find you walking around North Adams, you look super cool. You're like what I want to look like in the future. Kind of Jay Maskus-y looking, Rick Rubin vibe happening.
18: I was going to say the Jay Maskus cosplay.
17: I was more together before the pandemic.
16: And then you look together to me. You're John 7 now. You must have been like John 4 before. And soon you're going to be John dressed to the nines.
17: Yeah.
18: Oh, God. That happened to all of us.
16: I guess I just got gonged. Everything is noisy all the time at Mass MoGa. Yeah.
18: The tower does not approve of your jokes.
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16: We begin our kitchen table astronomy at the Amherst kitchen table of Five College astronomer and the head of Kynot Studios, Salman Hamid, Mr. Universe, with a shameless plug that a week from this Wednesday, you can go stargazing with Mr. Universe and the Fabulous 413 at Black Birch Vineyard. I never know if it's in Hatfield or Whately. It's in one of those 5 and 10 places, like right on the border there. It's a big vineyard, so maybe it's in both, but there'll be telescopes that the Black Birch people are providing and that UMass are providing. It's a new moon, so if it's not cloudy, you should have a glorious view of the sky, and it will be a great time to learn about astronomy with our resident astronomer, Mr. Universe.
0: Bring your questions. Every question is encouraged, like, you know, anything.
16: Even the people that showed up at my house to be mad at me about not believing in aliens, come to Black Birch Vineyard and we'll have that conversation out then.
0: Yes, all questions welcome.
16: Well, speaking of aliens, which is what we love to talk about, and life, we're in the midst of creating trillionaires because of artificial intelligence. We're making artificial life is what's going on right now in the world of science?
0: First of all, a disclaimer. Biology, that's not my field.
16: You're an astronomer.
0: I'm an astronomer, so this is a big stretch for me. But there was a big news item last week that scientists from Minnesota, they have created an artificial cell that actually performs the same functions as life, as other cells, natural cells. Like it grows, you can feed it, and then it reproduces, and it can do that for a few generations. So that's a big news. Now, first of all, clarification, it is not life. Even though there is a lot of debate about what you would call something is alive, there is a lot of debate about among scientists, because you are looking at a continuum between chemistry and biology. So when chemistry turns into biology, there is a lot of debate about that among scientists. So the people involved in research and people who are not involved in research, they are all saying, well, this is a
21: Streaming of NEPM is funded by AARP, helping make sure Americans' money, health, and happiness live as long as they do. AARP.org/MA.
0: So the people involved in research and people who are not involved in research,

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1: Regarding origins of life, how did life start on Earth? Because there, chemistry led to biology, but under what conditions? And people keep on looking for replicating it in the lab. I mean, there is a famous Miller-Urey experiment from University of Chicago in the 1950s, which provided the conditions that were in the early Earth. It used those conditions and it produced in a beaker the ingredients for life, so organic compounds, even complex molecules, but it did not lead to life. And that's what people had expected, that, well, if you put all these conditions in, including lightning, so they had like sparks provided.
2: Yeah, very Frankenstein of it.
1: Right, but it did not do that. But nevertheless, it showed that a lot of the amino acids and proteins and things like that, you can actually produce them simply replicating those conditions. And now we know that those kind of molecules that are the essentials for the beginning of life, those could be produced here on Earth, but they could also be brought by comets and asteroids. And this is something that we are finding, that asteroids, for example, have all of these ingredients for life. And in fact, more recently, when the OSIRIS-REx mission, the NASA mission, it brought back samples from the asteroid Bennu. And what it found was that, well, it not only has all these amino acids, but it also has one of the key components of life, ribonucleic acid, or RNA. It has shifted the debate, because there is debate whether the life started through RNA world or it started from metabolic processes. And it looks like potentially, at least what it suggests, is that RNA is available, that key molecule. We don't call just having an RNA as life, because we need DNA, or deoxyribonucleic acid, but you have one of the key components available naturally in asteroids.
2: And this is just a random sample of a random asteroid that was nearby enough that we could go to it and bring something back from it. The building blocks of life are all over the place, but we can't figure out what really jump starts life. Even when we create it in a lab or artificially create it, like these scientists did last week.
1: Right. And so what the approach has been towards this was, okay, well, maybe we can actually take one of the simplest life forms and actually reduce the number of genes that are in there and figure out how far we can go down before it doesn't become life. What some of the groups had done is sort of like, you know, lower it down to, say, for example, 500 genes. That's the lowest it had gone, using genes from another microbe which had less than 1,000 genes. So you can go down to around 500. But, and this is just to give you a context, what scientists did in this case is go the opposite way, meaning to say, to use chemicals, basically these ingredients, and then put them together and say, well, at what stage you have a cell which is doing the functions, which is doing reproduction, consuming food, and so on and so forth. And they did that with 36 genes.
2: Mm-hmm.
1: So you can see that sort of like, you know, that what is the idea, and they call it a spud cell. Because it looks like a potato. That's why it's called a spud cell. So it has what they are calling it, like, you know, it has the hallmarks of life, but it is not alive.
2: Because it just wouldn't continue on without outside assistance.
1: So far, it has survived 4 or 5 generations, and it has to be contained and it has to be provided food. But they also created a mutant, a slight variation. And the mutant and the original one, they did compete like natural selection. But again, it's a very early stages. Okay, here is where I'm going to jump from this conversation to a slightly different one, because this is where the community of scientists come in. One possibility with this group, when they created that, was to patent it and then make profit off of it, because once you can actually create this artificial thing, then you can use that for medicine. Because you can imagine that natural cells, you don't know how exactly it works, because we don't know all the functions of genes. But if it is artificial, you exactly actually know what is it doing, why is it doing, and if it is replicating, and if it is sort of growing, you can actually control that for medical purposes, for other bioengineering, and so on and so forth. And so they could have patented it, but this group decided to create a non-profit. And they have explicitly asked a community of scientists to join.

0: hundreds of scientists, maybe thousands of scientists are expected to join in to figure out how we can use this for potentially for benefit of humanity, but also for learning about origins of life, learning about potential astrobiology questions. And I think this is at a time where greed is everywhere, from the White House all the way to the AI companies. And they have explicitly said that they want to have, and this is the mission statement, their nonprofit is Biotic, to responsibly enable and steward foundational advances in bioengineering. This is also comes at a time when a lot of the federal funding for science is under threat. Monty, we talked about last year in particular where a lot of the funding was slashed by the White House, but the Congress actually stepped in to restore funding, but there was a lot of uncertainty. Nevertheless, the Congress restored funding to the National Science Foundation, NASA, and other places, but now the White House has found another way of controlling that. And that is about the disbursement of funds. Office of Management and Budget, which is led by Russell Vogt, who is the author of Project 2025.
1: Who you can thank for cutting all of public media's funding as well.
0: So normally, if, say, for example, a science project is funded, there is a peer review process, so peers are scientists. They say, well, this is a really cool project. We actually want to fund it. NSF should fund that. The responsibility of Office of Management Budget is to provide that funding because it has been peer reviewed. The Congress has authorized NSF funding. NSF has gone through a review of peers and it gets funded. Well, Office of Management Budget has recently provided new guidelines, which is going through a political oversight on political review of these grants, because they have added this bit that they have to look at that it is in alignment with the commander's intent, meaning to say President Trump's intent, and it is explicitly political because they don't want to fund anything that they don't agree with. So this is a different way. They're not slashing funding in the same way as they tried to do last year, but now the grants are going to be overviewed by political appointees. We don't exactly know how that is going to impact, but if we can go by any track record, it is pretty clear that it's going to be impacted by political decisions, including the kinds of research that people can do, because diversity, equity, and inclusion stuff, DEI stuff, all of that science could be suspect and could be stopped, and could be funding could be stopped in there. So again, this is something that is happening right now. But I want to mention that there is an open comment period. So this is for Office of Management and Budget. And people can go until July 13th. You can actually go and comment. AAAS, which is the Association for the American Association for the Advancement of Sciences, put in what they called another red alert for American science. They had this editorial last week. They are asking people to go out and actually comment on that. American Physical Society, APS, has gone out and actually has said they have a page which says comment on Office of Management and Budget Proposal Rule for Federal Financial Assistance. It also limits international research. So then it removes the impact of peer review and it adds a layer of political interference. But this all leads back to this discovery
1: or this
0: the spud cells. Well, this is how science works, and they are driven by fascinating questions about origins of life, and there are practical applications. Sure, there are practical applications as well, but scientists need to have freedom in terms of how they approach the subject. Now, should there be ethical concerns? Absolutely. Because as you immediately said, well, I mean, so one of the things that they are saying is that, you know, well, it could also, you can also produce cells that can, for example, take out some carbon dioxide from the atmosphere.
1: That'd be cool. But maybe it escapes from the lab and it's some sort of crazy new virus and we all are in a pandemic again.
0: Sure. Those things are always a possibility. But having an oversight about that, how to think about that, that is an ethical question regarding that. And that would come from the peers and not from Russell Vogt.
1: Mm-hmm.
0: And so, cool discovery. It has implications for origins of life. But this is just the beginning.
1: Well, you have until July 13th to comment on the OMB, the Office of Management and Budget, and Russell Vogt and the grants. I believe that you need to have art for art's sake, and sometimes you need to have science for science's sake. You don't have to make everything profit-worthy. Sometimes it's just for the good of the arts. Sometimes it's just for the good of the sciences. And if you comment by July 13th, you can tell us on Wednesday, July 15th, at Black Birch Vineyard, when we will be doing science for science's sake and looking through telescopes at the new moon sky at a beautiful vineyard off of 5 and 10 looking at the stars.
0: And the last thing I should mention, because I'm wearing this t-shirt, and I think I should mention this because this is summer, and it's a summer of love, but for Pluto. Ah. And so this is Lowell Observatory, the place where Pluto was discovered from, and I was there recently from the observatory. I got that all Pluto needs is love.
1: Yeah, we love Pluto. Pluto's still a planet to us.
0: Yes!
2: And now we meet the new hands taking the plow at Many Forks Farm in Clarksburg as we introduce you to Molly Comstock and hear about her journey to agriculture.
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1: 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More about Big Y at bigy.com. This show is called The Fabulous 413, and we only talk about things that happen in the 413. So if I step 4 feet over here, but then when I step back over here, I can talk again, because if I step over here, in Vermont, but if now I'm back in Clarksburg, which is right on the border of Vermont. We can call this a Berkshire Agricultural Adventure, because Berkshire Agricultural Ventures doesn't want us to call them that anymore when we're with them. So we'll just steal that branding item and use it whenever the hell we want to.
4: When we're not with them, I think that is fine. We don't have to be so forceful about it.
1: Yeah, we're just visiting a farm in Clarksburg, right next to North Adams, on the border of Vermont.
4: And they share a zip code.
1: Yeah, that's weird.
4: Siamese towns.
1: I didn't know that was a thing that happened, but...
4: Or rather, conjoined towns.
1: Our director, Tony Dunn, this is your farm that you come to get your farm share.
5: It is. This is our CSA, and I'm obviously biased, but this is my most favorite farm. I love farms in general and agriculture in general, but this is my favorite farm in the whole wide world.
1: Yeah.
5: And my favorite farmer.
2: Molly Comstock.
1: Molly, this is Many Forks Farm in Clarksburg. You're holding the drill.
2: Yeah, we're going to go down to the greenhouse.
1: Yeah, let's go check it out.
2: Give you a little tour.
1: Tell us the history
2: of
1: this
2: farm. History of this farm is that I took it over 3 years ago. Sharon Wyrick was the farmer here before. Before that, it was just a residence, and this was a big open field. And before that, way back, they used to have music festivals here.
1: Oh, wow.
2: MCL Hay had like one of those like roll the keg off the back of the truck event here or something.
4: That's a thing?
2: Party place.
1: What if you called a music festival here Comstock?
2: That's funny.
1: Come on, it's right there. That's
2: No, it's just funny because when I was in my 20s, we had like this epic week-long party at my house because my parents were gone. And it was called Molly Stock.
1: But your last name is Comstock?
2: Yeah.
1: And it was right there?
2: Yeah.
1: Okay.
2: Yeah. The transition of the farm from Sharon to myself involved Berkshire Natural Resource Council. They bought the farm. They own it currently. I'm leasing it from them. And then I'm going to buy the farm from them in February. The reason we did that is to make sure that there's an agricultural protection on the land basically forever. Mm-hmm. So this farm will always be a farm.
4: So this is an APR now.
2: Yes, correct. The other added benefit to putting this in an APR is that now this farm was extremely affordable for me to buy and will be affordable for the farmer who comes after me, which is really crucial because I farmed for over a decade in South County, lost the lease on my farm, and that's how I started searching for land and finding like I couldn't find anything in South County that I could afford or that would work. And that's what brought me up to North County, when I met with Sharon and saw this farm, I was like, oh my God.
1: Well, I don't understand how that, I've heard, I mean, the APR, Agricultural Preservation Restriction, will keep it farmland in perpetuity, which I think people who believe in farmland and forever farmland believe in aspirationally. But how does that change the economics for the people that want to purchase the land? What would drive the price up if it weren't in an APR situation?
2: So for instance, like this farm is a beautiful piece of property bordered completely by a river. So if this was just on the open market, it would sell for way more than the purchase price is to me. Many of our APRs on big pieces of farmland are the state buys the development rights. So they buy that value and keep it, I guess is one way to look at it. And so then the farmer's only buying the land at its agricultural value. In the Pioneer Valley, for instance, that agricultural value on that land is high. It's extremely
4: pricey.
2: Right, extremely valuable for farming. So, you know, the price here, given the size of the farm, the agricultural value is lower. But putting that kind of restriction on the land is how it makes it affordable for a farmer to be on the land.
1: Mm. I never really understood how that worked both ways. I liked the idea from preserving farmland.
2: Yeah.
1: I'm glad that it's also really good for the farmer and that the state is involved in kind of, in some ways, helping up pick up the tab to a certain extent.
2: Yeah. However, on this farm, our APR is going to be through Berkshire Natural Resource Council. Mm-hmm. They have like a private APR that they're going to hold on this because the state isn't really getting into smaller pieces of land yet. Mm-hmm. It is part of their farmland action plan, I believe, to start talking about preserving smaller farms like this. Because a big topic that came up when I was looking for my farm is that there's plenty of people willing to offer me some land to use. But I'm like, well, that's great. Where do I live?
4: Right.
1: Right.
2: Preserving a small farm like this with housing is super crucial. If someone is offering you land, but if you can't live near your land or on your land, then
4: added costs on an already slim margin.
1: Yeah.
2: Right, exactly. What you earn as a farmer isn't enough to own land and then someplace else to live. It just, you know, the economics of it don't work out.
1: And did you say how big the land is?
2: The entire property is not quite 18 acres.
1: Uh-huh. So that's not small.
2: No.
1: Yeah.
2: However, what I farm is only about 3.
1: Mm-hmm.
2: Basically, what you're looking at from here to the river to Vermont will all be under the APR.
1: Well, take us to your greenhouse.
2: Okay.
1: We're with Molly Comstock at Many Forks Farm in Clarksburg, right on the border of Vermont. It was Many Forks your farm name for it, or was it the long-term farm name?
2: No, it's the previous farmer's name. I have to admit that I am considering renaming it.
1: To just one fork farm.
2: Yeah, there's just too many forks. I haven't decided yet.
1: Comstock Farm, home of the new Comstock Music Festival.
4: Come for the vegetables, stay for the music festival.
2: Oh. No, I probably will name it Colfax Farm, which is the name of my business. It was my dad's middle name, and I lost both my parents in my 20s, so it might be just like a nice family thing to continue.
1: Beautiful.
2: But we'll see.
1: So you got a bunch of high tunnels over there, right? Is that what those are?
2: These are not technically high tunnels. These are just unheated greenhouses.
1: Of those ones over
2: and
1: there?
2: And those two
1: are
2: right
1: just,
2: there.
1: They're just netting?
2: They're movable greenhouses.
1: Uh-huh.
4: Cool.
2: They're often called a caterpillar tunnel.
1: Oh, yeah, right.
4: Oh, yeah.
1: We've heard that term before.
2: Yes. So all the tomatoes are under plastic. They grow a lot better if they're not out in the open.
1: Mm-hmm.
2: Okay, so now you get to be part of what happens to a farmer often, which is when things break.
1: Mm-hmm. There. What's broken?
2: That is leaking in the ground, which is really...
1: Oh, so it's like a well or a pump from a well?
2: Yes, so a guy is coming relatively soon to dig out all that dirt. And then we'll see what's the matter. But the water is bubbling up from the ground, which was really a drag.
1: The only thing you want bubbling up is a bubbling crude.
6: Oil, that is. Black gold. Texas tea.
4: No, not even that, really. Yeah.
1: One of the things that Many Forks Farm does is work with Greenagers. For those who don't know what Greenagers is, what is it and why do you want to work with them?
2: Greenagers is a nonprofit youth program. They do a ton of stuff in South County, and they are trying to get more of a presence in Pittsfield and North County. They do a farm down in South County. They do trail maintenance. They do just a lot of like youth
1: farm kitty.
2: Youth leadership programming.
7: Build the pizza oven, would you?
2: They did build the pizza oven. Sue Wells is the camp director. The season I worked here with Sharon while we were transitioning the farm, Sue and I met and we talked about hosting the camp here. They come for 6 weeks. It's a day camp. They come from 8 to 3. It's North Adams Kids. She does a bunch of fundraising to get the kids here to pay for all of it, including paying me to be here, which is really an important part of the farm's budget. staying afloat. Anyway, so the camp comes. They do their own projects. They, like, do river projects where they study bugs and frogs and birds. And they do some art stuff. We've had last year, and we'll have again this year, bunny rabbits for them to hang out with.
1: Mm.
2: And then they help. Historically, the last 3 years, they have planted all the potatoes. They have harvested all of the garlic. They harvest almost all the squash and cucumbers with me 3 days a week. And we have a really fun time. The first 4 weeks are some younger kids, and then the second part of camp is just 2 weeks long, and those are some older kids from Drury High. Some of them voluntarily come, and some come through a credit recovery program.
1: Mm-hmm.
2: And those kids built that pizza oven.
1: That's a wood-fired pizza oven.
2: That is
1: they did the brick and all the stuff around it?
2: Yeah. I mean, there was a guy here guiding them, but yeah, they dug the hole, they did the concrete, they did all that.
1: And then how often do you use the pizza oven?
2: Well, we're still testing it out. We're going to start pizza nights here during CSA pickup.
1: You hear that, Tony Dunn, who gets the CSA here?
5: I'm on it.
2: Yeah, I'm excited.
1: Your wife has terrible taste in pizza, so hopefully they make good pizza here.
2: Oh. Fighting.
1: She threw down with us.
4: Yeah, this is a four-year
1: long-standing
4: contention.
5: Yeah, they're frenemies. It's fine.
2: So, yeah, having the camp here is like, it's so, so fun. The other cool thing is that Greenagers is building their after-school program in North Adams. So a lot of these kids get to come to the farm after school, like during the spring and fall. And so they get to keep having a connection with the farm, which is very, very cool. There was a kid, he came to camp, and then I didn't see him until he came with the after-school program. And it was fall, so the farm looked way different. He's like, where is everything? He's like, where is the cucumbers and where's this? And then he like got right down on the ground and he like grabbed the grass. He's like, oh, I'm just so glad to be back on the land.
1: Oh, yeah.
2: It was really sweet.
1: That's great.
2: Yeah, I'm really excited that the farm can be, well, I can share it. It's really great to share it with the CSA and all their families. But then to have this added layer with all the kids from North Adams is like so super cool.
4: It's also very cool to see the sign up for your CSA at Town Hall. How popular is it? How has it done? Was it always a part of your agricultural plan? Because it's not for every farm.
2: No, I've always wanted, like when I couldn't have a CSA when I was leasing land, I always wanted to have one. The whole reason I got into farming was like connection. I plant the thing, I eat it, I give it to you, you eat it, and that's like, that's the circle.
1: How many people are a part of your CSA?
2: Right now it's about 70 families.
1: Mm-hmm.
2: I would love for it to be more.
1: We can't pressure you on public radio to call to action, but it's available.
2: Yeah.
1: Tony Dunn, your family is one of those 70 families. So what do you like about Many Forks Farm here and their CSA in Clarksburg?
5: It's a beautiful place. I mean, just look around. We're ringed by mountains. We're right up against the Vermont border, literally feet away from us.
1: Yeah, when you're in the Berkshires and you see that array of wind turbines that are on the top of what we think is Florida Mountain. Is that Florida Mountain?
5: I believe that's Florida Mountain up there, yeah.
1: That is exactly what we're looking at from this farm here.
5: It is. It's a beautiful place. It is, as Molly noted, it's very community-oriented. We see our friends and neighbors here. It's once a week at pickup. You run into the same people each week and say hi, and your kids play, and the produce is just outstanding. And I mean, you can talk to Molly more about that, but it's no-till, I believe, and organic. It makes you think outside the box when it comes time to cooking dinner.
1: It forces you to think inside the box.
4: Yes.
5: And that too. But we just love it here.
1: I think that Molly is meeting with the dude who's going to dig out the well.
4: Yeah.
1: Now we're in your garage, Molly Comstock, here at Many Forks Farm. Tony took us out to taste the peas.
2: How was that?
1: It was great. I ate a couple, and I'm not a farm share member. I apologize.
4: He's sharing his farm share with us.
1: You have to have four fewer next time you come.
5: You got to talk to Ryan.
4: There's more than four.
1: No, I only had four.
5: They're Ryan's favorites, so you got to deal with a 4.5-year-old.
4: We don't really get to talk to a lot of farmers who had active transition on their farms with the previous farmer. What was that like for you?
2: Well, I think both she and I were dedicated to the idea of protecting this farm, and so that really helps you get through. Farmers are extremely stubborn, and they have their own ideas, and they have their own ways of doing things. So I think Sharon and I managed it very gracefully. And I mean, she checks on me, which is nice. And, I just feel really, really lucky. And my gratitude probably, will be unending until I no longer farm here. Just like when I get to walk out there, I'm like, what? I get to farm here? This is crazy.
1: Mm.
2: It's everything that I needed my farm to have. And I'm just really grateful that she and I connected and we made this happen. I mean, there's plenty of room in the market for more vegetable farmers. There is not plenty of room in the landscape for farmers.
1: Mm-hmm.
2: So I can get radical and socialist in my ideas about that.
1: Please do.
2: Well, I think people have too much wealth, and that land is the ultimate wealth protection. And so even when people would generously offer me use of their land, it's highly problematic. People think farming looks like sheep grazing, you know, very bucolic and beautiful, but it looks like this, you know, it's not...
1: It's a dude coming with a truck to try to dig out a well.
2: Exactly. Yeah. And, you know, land can be beautiful and useful. And I think there's a lot of land that is in South County that is not at its highest and best use.
1: That's why the gritty North County, where we are in Clarksburg right now, winner, winner, chicken dinner.
4: Along those lines, I noticed while we were walking back towards the Pick Your Own, you've got a patch kind of near the front that is native plants. I don't know if that's intentional.
2: I don't know if it is either.
1: Molly doesn't know, so we're going to say, we're going to go with unintentional
8: clearly
1: on that one.
8: It's not.
2: Oh, yeah. So the kids were working on that.
4: Okay, cool.
2: Yeah.
4: The good thing about having them nearby, they bring more pollinators to the area. And if your crops that you're trying to get to fruit are also throwing flowers out there, then they'll probably meander over and you'll have more crops. It's just how it works. Like having a lot of hotels in one area. You know where to go, where you can get a room. It doesn't necessarily have to be at the same one spot.
2: Right.
1: Molly Comstock here at Many Forks Farm. What made you want to start farming in the first place?
2: Well, my education is in art. I have a BFA in photography from the Rochester Institute of Technology. And I worked in that field for a really long time, commercial photography. And there was this one particular moment when we were on a photo shoot that was actually also a shoot of animals. We had a client, Smith & Wesson, and we were out on a land, like a game preserve, I guess, where the animals are inside a fence and you go out and hunt them.
1: Shooting fish in a barrel.
2: Yeah, kind of. I mean, it's pretty big barrel, but still.
1: And also not fish.
2: Right. Anyway, we're out there, and I worked for a lovely photographer at the time, and we're out in the middle of the woods. They just shot a dead goat. Well, the goat was alive, and then it was dead.
1: They deaded him.
2: They deaded the goat. And I'm styling this woman's braid, and I'm like, you know, adjusting the goat to make sure it looks great for the shot. And I'm like, oh my God, like, what am I doing? And then I really got to thinking about the very long line of people and ideas that had to happen for me to buy food to put on my table, right? Like, Smith & Wesson has, like, their creative person who then talks to, you know, whoever, and then an agent, and then that guy hires a ad agency, who then hires the photographer, who then hires his lowly little assistant to adjust the dead deer and the lady's braid. And I just didn't like, I'm a very reluctant capitalist, and that moment really just brought it into focus for me.
1: Photographic, so, pun intended.
2: Oh, it wasn't, but thanks for catching it. So after that, I lost my dad, I did some traveling, and I came back and I apprenticed with this young woman who was 10 years younger than me, starting her own CSA, and just really immediately was like, just loved the connection between growing food and giving it to people, and that's the work. And then what I didn't know is just what else happens is that, you know, I get to be outside all the time, and I'm really a part of the seasons, and it's so satisfying. It's very hard, and I get very tired, and I get very stressed, and it is also very satisfying.
9: It was really interesting to talk with her, with Molly Comstock, about the difference in agriculture between Northern Berkshires and Southern Berkshires.
1: And the problem accessing land between Southern Berkshires and Northern Berkshires.
9: Which is not relegated to just the Berkshires. We find that all over the place. It's really been interesting seeing how people get access to land to be able to grow whatever they're going to grow, because we're going to talk to a farmer who doesn't grow a what we consider a traditional croppy sort of thing.
1: That's right.
9: Later on in this week.
1: We're going to learn about hay.
9: We are going to learn about hay.
1: And the importance of hay and the creative uses of land that hay farmers are using and making hay while the sun shines,
9: indeed.
1: I guess.
9: Yeah.
1: As
9: yes.
1: they say. If you happen to be a World Cup fan and are taking a break from Medio Tiempo as the Iberian Peninsula dukes it out right now, there's an opportunity to watch the USA game against Belgium tonight for free at the Greenfield Garden Cinema with a large crowd. Now, ooh, you may feel conflicted about what's going on with the USA in regards
9: to... That would be me. I'm pointing at myself right now on the radio.
1: A red card that should have been that the Oval Office pressed their thumb on the scales towards. However, there is an opportunity to watch USA versus Belgium 8 o'clock tonight with a crowd at the Greenfield Garden Center.
9: Yeah, you can go complain about it in community.
1: There we go.
9: On the next Fabulous 413, two festivals and a theater company.
1: We'll meet some of the folks behind the genre-expansive Etchings Festival happening in Florence.
9: And the quite genre-specific Pioneer Valley Ska Festival at 52 Sumner here in Springfield, which will include the band Futon Lasagna.
1: Plus, a new production from Silverthorn Theater Company, Deep Blue Sound, which opens next week and is a chance for them to say adieu to their longtime summer home, Hampshire College.
9: Yeah, I think they have some feelings about that. I'm really excited to get into it.
1: I'm Monty Belmonte.
9: I'm Khalee Smith. 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

0: Sarah Southwick just wanted to learn how to landscape her backyard. But something about her local landscaping class confused her.
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0: I'm Rima Jerez. 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Next time on Marketplace.
2: 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See some rain and possibly a thunderstorm this afternoon and tonight. Tonight's low near 57 degrees. Tomorrow, rainy again for the first part of the day, then some clouds with a high near 70. All Things Considered is next. It's 4 o'clock.
3: I asked for a review because I didn't think it was a foul. And, you know, again, I'm good at this stuff. I didn't think it was a foul.
4: President Trump says yes. He called the head of FIFA about a U.S. player's red card, but that he did not, quote, tell him what to do.
5: For Monday, July 6th, it's All Things Considered from NPR News.
4: I'm Mary Louise Kelly.
5: And I'm Scott Detrow. Ahead this hour, the latest on the Trump-FIFA red card call.
4: Also, how the Trump administration's immigration policies are sweeping up the spouses of U.S. citizens.
6: The law has considered them to be a privileged class, but this administration is treating them like all other immigrants.
5: Plus, after six decades on the road, the Nitty Gritty Dirt Band is singing their way through a farewell tour.
7: A lot of the emotions were literally like goosebumps, you know, looking out over that crowd and seeing three generations of fans.
4: First, the news.
0: Live from NPR News, I'm Lakshmi Singh. In the coming hours, the U.S. men's soccer match against Belgium may become an unexpected test of diplomacy at the FIFA World Cup. The U.S.'s leading goal scorer was initially suspended, then cleared to be on the field over Belgium's objections. It happened after President Trump talked to the president of FIFA. NPR's Frank Ordonez reports Trump confirmed he asked for a review of the player's red card call.
8: President Trump said he didn't even know what a red card was before the U.S. striker, Florin Balogun, received one, which would have caused Balogun to be suspended for an elimination game against Belgium.
3: When I found out, I said, you got to be kidding. This guy just hands up, okay, your best player is not going to play next week or in the next game. I said, wow, that's a lot of power. That's terrible.
8: Trump downplayed his intervention, but the decision to suspend the red card and allow Balogun to play has triggered even greater controversy over FIFA's disciplinary actions and raised more questions about political influence, considering Trump's close relationship with the FIFA president. Franco Ordonez, NPR News, The White House.
0: The campaign for the Democratic candidate for Senate in Maine, Graham Platner, is denying allegations of sexual assault that were reported by Politico. Story alleges that 5 years ago, Platner forced a woman he was dating to have sex with him despite her repeated objections. NPR has not independently verified the allegations. A new federal lawsuit argues the Department of Homeland Security violated the First Amendment rights of a New York man. More from NPR's Jude Jaffe Block.
9: The Foundation for Individual Rights and Expression, or FIRE, filed the lawsuit on behalf of David Strever of Rochester, New York. Back in January, Strever wrote a critical email to Todd Lyons, the former acting director of ICE. 5 months later, federal agents with Homeland Security investigations showed up at Strever's door and later at his airport hotel. They left a warning notice that said his email message may have been an illegal threat. The lawsuit argues Strever's message was protected by the First Amendment and DHS's actions violated his rights. DHS said in a statement that ICE investigates all credible threats towards its employees and officers and does not comment on ongoing investigations. Jude Jaffe Block, NPR News.
0: New Jersey officials say at least 19 people died from heat-related problems during last week's nationwide heat wave. NPR's Alejandra Barunda reports.
10: State Health Commissioner Dr. Raynard Washington says many of those who died were found in their homes without air conditioning. Others were outside or in parked cars. Washington says the heat hit many different kinds of people.
11: It's important to note that the age ranges for these individuals were not just the elderly. There were folks who were younger adults.
10: Heat kills more people every year in the U.S. than any other kind of weather disaster. And it's likely that even more people died last week from heat.
0: That's NPR's Alejandra Barunda reporting. It's NPR News.
2: This is NEPM News. Good afternoon. I'm Jill Kaufman. Mostly due to overpayments, Massachusetts registered a 12.5% error rate for SNAP benefits in 2025. That could put the state on the hook to cover more of the cost of the Federal Food and Nutrition Assistance Program run by the USDA. Nationwide, newly released rates tally more than $10 billion in improper payments. The USDA called that significant waste at the state level. House lawmakers in Massachusetts plan to vote Wednesday on a $425 million economic development package. It carries over many of Governor Maura Healey's priorities while adding new housing and transportation-related policy ideas. Healey, who stands for re-election this fall, is likely eager for a bill to reach her desk sooner rather than later. A Springfield Animal Control and Adoption Center is closed to the public until further notice. That's due to an outbreak of two viruses, according to WWLP. The Thomas J. O'Connor Center posted on social media they are dealing with outbreaks of canine parvovirus and feline panleukopenia. Both cause lethargy, diarrhea, loss of appetite, and fever in animals, and both are very contagious. Dozens of tall ships will arrive this week for Sail Boston 2026. WBUR's Eve Zuckoff reports organizers are expecting more than 4 million people at the event.
12: More than 60 tall ships will assemble off the coast of Massachusetts by Friday. The main event comes Saturday, when the ships parade through the harbor, tying up in berths around Boston. The day will end with a fireworks show. Sail Boston's T.K. Skandarian said they're anticipating good weather, but wind over 20 knots, fog and visibility of less than a mile could be a problem.
13: We do have a heavy weather contingency plan that we're working with the city of Boston on right now for if there's lightning, if there's any sort of storms that would disrupt, and we're determining places of refuge.
12: Officials are urging visitors to come via public transit. For the New England News Collaborative, I'm Eve Zuckoff.
2: Local forecast, rain today, tonight, and tomorrow. Tonight's low near 55 degrees. This is NEPM.
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15: 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I'm Scott Detrow.
0: And I'm Mary Louise Kelly. The FIFA World Cup was supposed to be a celebration here in the U.S., a showcase of world-class soccer and a showcase of the country to tourists from around the globe. Now, though, there is a cloud of controversy over what should have been the most exciting and important game for the U.S. men's national team in a quarter century. That game is still kicking off tonight. NPR sports correspondent Becky Sullivan is still in Seattle for it, and she's on the line now. Hey, Becky.
16: Hey, Mary Louise.
0: Okay, so the stakes here. President Trump has weighed in. Secretary of State Marco Rubio has weighed in. Senators are weighing in. Just explain what exactly is happening.
16: Yeah, you know, this is all about a red card that was given to this player on the U.S. team, striker Filarin Balogun, last week during the team's last game that was against Bosnia-Herzegovina. And with that red card usually comes an automatic one-game suspension in the next game for that player that would have normally caused Balogun to miss today's game against Belgium. The stakes, of course, are huge, as you were saying. This is the round of 16. It's the World Cup. And I think to players on the U.S. team and to many American fans, and certainly to these officials that you've just named, the red card felt unfair. It felt extreme. The contact between Balogun and this other player was not intentional, like you sometimes often see with many red cards. But still, a red card, Mary Louise, is a normal part of soccer, and what has followed is not. So first, there was FIFA's highly unusual decision to allow Balogun to play in today's game. Then the news of President Trump's phone call to FIFA President Gianni Infantino to request that FIFA review this play. Now you have Rubio. This one was a joke, but Rubio saying he might raise it at a NATO meeting tomorrow.
0: Oh, wow.
16: All of this is extraordinary.
0: It is indeed extraordinary. Okay, so President Trump is not denying that he made this call to the head of FIFA. He said outright today at the White House. Yeah, I called him.
3: Yes, I asked for a review by FIFA. I spoke to a man who's highly respected, and by the way, whose level of respect has gone up tenfold And he was good before this started. But, you know, he really pushed it in this country. I'm the one that got them to do it.
4: Becky, President Trump also called the red card and the suspension, and I quote, very unfair. I mean, as you sat there listening, what did you make of that?
16: I mean, you know, I already used this word extraordinary, but truly it is genuinely wild. And I, you know, I think it's hard to know exactly what Trump is taking credit for here. Obviously, the president has a long track record of taking credit for things that he feels good about. But either way, these comments are an obvious problem for FIFA. Their regulations are quite clear that member associations and football confederations are supposed to avoid any form of political interference. And so after Trump made these comments today, Infantino put out his own statement. He acknowledged that the phone call with Trump had taken place, but he said that he had explained to the president on the call that FIFA's independent legal process was doing its own thing, essentially, that this any review of Balogun's call would be decided in due course. And he underscored that FIFA's judicial bodies are independent and operate autonomously. And I'll say, too, that U.S. soccer officials that I have spoken to also sort of underline that they were following FIFA's typical process to raise questions and challenges of disciplinary decisions based on rules and regulations set up by FIFA. Yeah. And so you kind of have both of these sides kind of saying a little bit of a different thing.
4: But there are still all these questions about whether this counts as political interference. Do we know how this could affect the game today?
16: Well, I think, you know, barring some 11th hour surprise that Balogun is playing today, he is the team's leading scorer at this World Cup. He has scored 3 goals so far. Belgium certainly is not happy that Balogun is on the field. I think the reality is if the U.S. wins this game, Mary Louise, this is certainly going to be something that people remember to continue to talk about. If the Americans lose, maybe this controversy just dissipates. On the other hand, maybe it won't. I mean, today you had the European Confederation, UEFA, say that FIFA had, quote, crossed a red line with this decision. And so it's definitely possible that the fallout could continue no matter what happens.
4: We've got about 30 seconds left, but can we talk about actual soccer? What are you expecting to see tonight?
16: Yeah, I mean, Belgium is the toughest opponent the U.S. has faced yet in this World Cup. There's certainly no guarantee of a win. Belgium is ranked higher than the U.S. by FIFA. They're a European powerhouse. U.S. has struggled with them in the past, including in a friendly just this past March that the U.S. lost 5-2. But it should be an exciting game either way. I am excited to see it, despite everything hanging over it.
4: I think we are all excited to see it now. Okay, NPR's Becky Sullivan reporting from Seattle. Thanks so much.
16: You're welcome.
15: One way an immigrant can get a green card and U.S. citizenship is by marrying someone who's already a citizen. Spouses have historically been a special category, unaffected by quotas and much of the red tape other immigrants navigate. But the Trump administration's sweeping approach to immigration policy is affecting even this group. NPR's immigration policy correspondent Jimena Bustillo has the story.
17: In the last year, the Trump administration has made myriad changes to the legal immigration process. It paused reviews of applications, detained immigrants at green card interviews, and generally increased scrutiny of applications. And those changes are affecting immigrants of varying status, including the spouses of U.S. citizens. Lawyers say that's a change from the past. Despite the swings of lenient and strict immigration policy from one administration to the next, that was one group generally left alone.
18: Life has become a lot more difficult for Americans who are married to somebody that is not born in this country.
17: That is Ashley Diaz-Vito, executive director of American Families United. Her organization advocates for U.S. citizens and their immigrant spouses.
18: A lot of people are worried about being able to apply for mortgages or, you know, the loan process for their kids to go to college. There are people who have green cards that are allowed to travel internationally, and they are not doing that right now. So people are really adjusting life decisions.
17: And separately, for citizens whose immigrant spouses have been deported or left because they didn't have legal status, they're now facing new life and financial questions.
18: How do I pay taxes here in the United States? Am I supposed to file with my spouse, even though my spouse is no longer residing in the country? Health insurance questions, life insurance questions. Am I a single parent now?
17: Spousal sponsorship makes up just a fraction of green card applications. About 250,000 to 330,000 people each year since 2015 have been approved through this route. That was 25% of the total green card approvals in 2024, the most recent data available. Chev Dalal Dehaney is the Senior Director of Government Relations at the American Immigration Lawyers Association.
6: This group of individuals have always had a special place under the law.
17: She said spouses are not subject to any quotas or caps, and previously some got unique exceptions.
6: Spouses of U.S. citizens don't have to have had to maintain their legal status here in order to adjust. And so the law has considered them to be a privileged class, but this administration is treating them like all other immigrants.
17: And this change in approach has affected military spouses and those who have been in the country for decades. In a statement to NPR, U.S. Citizenship and Immigration Services says a pending petition for a family member, like a spouse, does not confer legal status. And those who entered without inspection or who remain in the United States beyond their permitted stay are, quote, illegal aliens who may be subject to immigration enforcement action. Ximena Bustillo, NPR News, Washington.
4: The nationwide heat wave has been hard on construction workers. Many of them work hourly and can't afford not to. Noor Nazir with WFAE in Charlotte, North Carolina, visited a home construction site to see how workers are coping.
19: The sun is beating down on a large house being built just north of Charlotte. Four workers move around the outside, digging, drilling, and painting, all as temperatures hover in the upper 90s. Tim Marsh is on a ladder, holding a roller with yellow paint. Every few seconds, he wipes sweat from his forehead, pauses to catch his breath, then keeps painting.
20: This week, I've been getting off, going home, and going right to sleep. It had been affecting my body a lot, but, you know, just keep pushing.
19: Marsh has worked on the team for the last 8 years. Although today he's painting, other days he does concrete work, he says during a break. It's his favorite construction job. But in heat like this, it becomes one of the hardest things to do.
20: Can't take no breaks when you're pouring concrete. You got to get it down there and get the job done. But you got to also pace yourself.
19: Everyone here says they're drinking a lot more water in the heat. Matthew Bryce is the crew leader on this site. He says he has three kids, a mortgage, and bills to pay. That is why, even on days when the heat is brutal, he still shows up.
21: It's rough when it's super hot. There's not much you can do.
19: He says on days like these, they all look out for one another because they know the sign for exhaustion and heat stroke.
21: If your body's telling you you need to take a break, you need to take a break. You don't keep working through it because that's where it gets dangerous. And if you do stop sweating, that's the biggest problem.
19: He says workers are used to pushing themselves in tough conditions, but that attitude can also be dangerous.
21: I had to take people and set them down in the shade and give them a break because they try to keep working through it and it's not good.
19: Only seven states have laws on heat safety standards for workers. They include things like mandated shade, breaks, and water, depending on temperature. North Carolina isn't one of them. On the federal level, the Occupational Health and Safety Administration addresses excessive heat only as part of overall workplace safety. In North Carolina alone, more than 250 people visited emergency rooms during the first week of the heat wave at the end of June. Michael Fitch is an emergency room doctor with Atrium Health.
22: Folks that are going to be out working in the heat, and they're certainly at risk because they may not have the luxury that some of us have of being able to take breaks whenever they want.
19: He says, besides hydrating, people should wear light clothing, wear sunscreen, and just take breaks in the shade. Back at the construction site, the work goes on. Marsh is still outside, wiping sweat from his face and getting up on a ladder to paint. He knows he's doing this hard work for a reason.
20: As long as I'm coming back home safe, that's all that matters.
19: This week, the heat wave is expected to break in Charlotte. But there are still a lot of hot summer days ahead. For NPR News, I'm Noor Nazir in Charlotte.
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2: 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Coming up on All Things Considered, President Trump has said many disparaging things about Haitian immigrants.
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2: 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In the forecast, we've got a couple of rainy, cooler days ahead tonight. Rain and possibly a thunderstorm, a low around 57 degrees in Springfield, cooler in the Berkshires. Tomorrow, rainy to start, then clouds in the afternoon, a high near 70 degrees. Tomorrow night, mostly cloudy with a low again between 55 and 60 degrees. Wednesday, we'll see some sunshine, a high in the low 80s. 67 degrees right now in Amherst and Springfield. This is 88.5 NEPM. It's 420.

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1: 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We've got rain in the forecast for the next couple of days. Could see a thunderstorm today still or tonight. Tonight's low in the mid to upper 50s. Tomorrow we'll see a high near 70 degrees again, rainy to start, and then clouds in the afternoon. 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Good afternoon. I'm Jill Kaufman. It's 4:30.

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1: The car was my grandpa's Toyota Camry, his most prized possession, and I inherited it just a few years ago. 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
6: 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The forecast for today, we've got some showers around Hampshire and Hamden County. Franklin County, you may be seeing some blue sky there. It's about 10 degrees warmer in Greenfield than it is in Springfield, according to the National Weather Service. 77 degrees in Greenfield, 67 degrees right now in Springfield. Coming up in 10 minutes, news headlines from NPR and the NEPM Newsroom. 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
1: 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Some rain around this afternoon and tonight, possibly a thunderstorm. Tonight's low in the mid to upper 50s. Showers in the first part of tomorrow, then cloudy with a high near 70 degrees. We'll see some sunshine again on Wednesday with a high back up into the low 80s. 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I'm Jill Kaufman. It's 520.

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1: The FIFA World Cup continues, and there's been a lot happening off the pitch. 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
1: 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We'll explore the controversy and the results of the USA-Belgium game tomorrow on Morning Edition from NPR News.
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1: My name is Andrew Morehouse. 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
5: 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July 30th through August 23rd, shakespeare.org. The forecast for tonight, some rain showers, possibly a thunderstorm, a low in the mid to upper 50s. Showers in the first part of tomorrow, then a cloudy day ahead, a high near 70 degrees. Wednesday, sunny, a high in the low 80s, and sunshine and a return to some heat on Thursday with a high close to 90 degrees. 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
2: 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Coming up on All Things Considered, immigrant spouses of U.S. citizens have previously not been a primary target for immigration enforcement, but President Trump is changing that.
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2: Some rain in the forecast tonight and tomorrow, at least to start. Tonight's low in the mid to upper 50s. Tomorrow we'll see rain and then a cloudy afternoon, a high near 70 degrees. This is NEPM, WFCR 88.5 FM and HD Amherst, WNNZ 640 AM Westfield, and streaming at NEPM.org. 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

0: You know how sometimes when you ask something complicated, you get this?
1: That's a very good question.
2: It's a great question.
0: That's Scott Brave, the Chicago Fed, also Ernie Tedeschi at Stripe. They are economists, both talking on the topic of today's explainer, you and how you are feeling about this economy. There are, as you know, two primary ways we measure that. We talk about them all the time. Consumer sentiment.

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0: A funeral procession for the former Supreme Leader is winding its way through Iran. 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

0: This is The World. I'm Marco Werman. Huge crowds of mourners dressed in black were in Iran's capital today for a
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0: This is The World. I'm Marco Werman. Huge crowds of

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